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310-840-4910. That's 310-840-4910. Before we get you caught up on some baseball scores, how about we get you caught

0: I don't even remember the last time I saw somebody drink a Stella Artois out at a random bar in Illinois, whether Chicago or downstate. How about you, Combs? Because I'm just perplexed by this.
1: Yeah, no, like Miller Lite, I would have understood. You know, Bud Light. I mean, hell, even Old Style, if you had told me that, I wouldn't have been shocked just because of its appeal in Chicago. But Stella Artois, I can't remember the last time somebody said, hey, pass me a Stella. Maybe Modelo. Modelo would be the one I could
0: Modelo,
1: have
0: Modelo, I thought, would be the most popular beer.
1: Yeah.
0: Yeah. I mean, Stella Artois. Usually, I think, is the most popular consumed beer. But Stella Artois, that was just completely random in my mind.
2: I'm proud of my homeland, New Jersey. The most popular search beer, Guinness. And that does me, a proud Irishman, very happy that there's a lot of folks drinking Guinness, or at least searching Guinness on Google. How about, let's see, what was I going to say? Oh,
0: how about
2: is your
0: Maine,
2: favorite beer,
0: Pat?
2: Yeah, look at Maine. Maine going with Pacifico. I think that's Pacifico. The only time Pacifico. That's out of left field.
0: Right.
2: Yeah, that's out of left. Vermont going with the Canadians, Labatt Blue. That's a good one. Not a big surprise there.
0: Yeah, that's good.
2: And some of these states, they do stay local. Fat Tire for Colorado. That's not shocking and good for them.
0: Solid beer.
2: Showing their roots and showing their pride in their local beer. What is your favorite beer, by the way, Brad? You only have one beer you could drink the rest of your life. What would you pick?
0: Well, I'm a seasonal beer drinker, so it really varies. But man, I'd love a good Guinness. Out of the tap, not out of the the rocket widget can or the bottle. It's got to be out of the tap. It is unreal, and I got to make a pilgrimage to Ireland and get right off the line, straight to the bar, out of the tap in my mouth, because I've heard Guinness in Ireland just tastes entirely different. I told my son who was there for the Marching Illini at St. Patrick's Day last year. Because legal drinking age is like 18 and he was 19. I'm like, hey, go to a bar, order yourself a beer and make sure it's a Guinness and try it. I think he did a spit take. He recorded it and I was appalled.
2: Wow, a spit take. Jeez. Love me a Guinness. Like, had Guinness when I was 13, I think, when I went to Ireland with my family, and we went to the Guinness brewery, and they basically threatened to throw my dad out of the building because he was like, here, take this and drink it quick. And then, of course, the one, worker there, like, saw me immediately because I had the Guinness mustache. If I had to pick one beer the rest of my life, Blue Moon from the draft, from the tap.
0: Really?
2: Blue Moon with the
0: you
2: orange
0: know where that
2: slice,
0: was invented, don't you?
2: No. ILL?
0: At Coors Field in Denver, Colorado. So it's got a baseball connection. It all comes back to the MLB.
2: That's right. All right, Brad, we'll bid you adieu, brother. Can't wait for more fun, more chatting tomorrow. We'll get you set for a big college football weekend. Talk to you then, my man.
0: ILL tomorrow. I can't wait.
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0: two hot dogs, two Sprites, and a chicken tender basket. How much money do you think I would have spent?
1: Two dogs, two Sprites, and a chicken tender basket. I think you're looking at probably $55.
0: 70.
1: Oh, that's criminal.
0: $70. I will never eat at the stadium ever again. That was the last time I will ever eat at the stadium.

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1: Jerseys. I saw some Nico Horner jerseys, some Ryan Sandberg jerseys, some Andre Dawson jerseys. You know what I didn't see? I didn't see any Tom Ricketts jerseys. I didn't see any Jed Hoyer jerseys. Nobody's going to the ballpark to see these clowns. So these Tweedledee guys being the ones that want to make all the money and want to make more money. Look, for people saying, oh, well, the players got to figure this out. They make too much money to play a game. Shut up. Because the players, if anything, are underpaid. Do I believe that there should be a cap in the floor? Absolutely. I think it would be good for baseball. But do I think that the players are the ones that need to bend in this? Absolutely not. It's the owners that have to bend in this because it's the owners that are going to end up locking the players out. It's the owners that are going to be the ones that are trying to make more money and put more money in their pockets. That's what they do with the concessions. That's what they do with the parking. I mean, it's incredible. I paid over $100 just to park yesterday.
2: That's where the majority of that. You paid over $100 just to park? Where did you park? On the rooftops in left field?
1: For $100, I better be able to park in center field. You're right. But no, I mean, it's the only way to get anywhere near. And it's still over a half a mile walk to the stadium from the parking lot. But that's just how much it is to park around Wrigley, unless you want to walk 4 or 5 miles to the stadium.
2: My gosh. Brutal. Yeah. I mean, again, man, it's just, and I feel like that's everything now, right? Life, just everything costs way more than I feel like it used to. And I understand inflation, how inflation works. Trust me, we don't need an economics lesson here. But yeah, again, you spent over $400. It was you and what, your wife? You and your wife went to the game?
1: Yeah, me and my mom, actually. Me and my mom have a tradition. Ever since I was two, we go to one game a year together.
2: So you took your mom to the game. That's a great, great son that you are. And you spent over, what, $400? Like, that's crazy. Yeah. And for a Tuesday night, I don't know how the Chicago school system works. I don't know if they're back in school or whatnot across the city. But it's like you're right up on the end of school. People are at summer vacation. They've already started school. So that's a school night on a Tuesday, and that cost you over $400 just to basically go to a game. That's crazy, man. And yes, I'm almost always pro player. And I hope that if there is a salary cap, it's a large number. It's 325 minimum, if not 350. But I also need a salary floor. There has to be, because you can't with rights sharing. And revenue sharing, you cannot continue to have these teams at the bottom of the barrel paying nothing, stripping, gutting their rosters. You know, again, for all the diehard St. Louis Cardinals fans that are out there, they don't realize what the ownership did to the team this year. They stripped the damn thing. Now, they've actually played some decent ball, but they're spending $91 million on their team this year. The Guardians, they never spend money. And yet they've got a great fan base that, look, I'm not going to speak for fans, but to a certain degree, Cleveland Guardians fans need to wake up because they spent $77 million on that team this year. And how much of that is just going to Jose Ramirez on his own? So it's like that. These teams can't continue to get away with this, man. When you're making as much money as they are now. Not every ballpark is costing what Wrigley Field costs, what Yankee Stadium costs, what Citi Field costs, what, Chavez Ravine costs. But still, it goes without saying that it is very expensive to go to ball games. And then when you have teams turn around and not pay their players or not put together a payroll that is reflective of the money that they are actually truly making, it's sickening and it's annoying. I still don't think it would kill the sport, though. And that was your initial question. So that's why I do still say cold.
1: Let me ask you this, Pat, because you and Brad talked about this earlier with players. Let's say players that were, in this anonymous, interview, if there was, all of these, different things that were talked about, and they're saying, no, if there's a salary cap, we're done.

0: done playing. We're not stepping back on the field. Let's say they took that hard stance. And let's say owners didn't back off of that. So now what owners are going to do is take collegiate players, take guys, you know, take replacement players like they did in 1994 and put them on the field. It would probably take about 5 to 10 years before you start getting real baseball players to the level of like the Pico Armstrongs, the Shohei Ohtanis, before you finally start getting superstars back into the league again. Would you support that? If that,
1: what do you mean by that? What do you mean it would take 5 to 10 years?
0: Well, because you would have the draft, you would have the college players coming out. It would be a whole new thing. They would have to restructure everything. So by the time you get the college players out and do the draft and everything, all of those stars that are developing, it's going to take that long for you to start seeing superstars back in the league again. I mean, you could see a superstar pitcher in the next 3 or 4 years if he gets drafted out of college, but they're not going to be going up against the PCAs. They're not going to be going up against because those guys still aren't playing baseball. And I know this is never going to happen. I know there's
1: How long do you think this lockout would last?
0: Well, if players aren't going to budge and owners really want the salary cap, and if these players aren't going to come back underneath the salary cap, owners might just say, screw it. Fine. You don't want to come back? Fine. We're going to hire replacement players, and then we're going to start our draft all over again with players coming out of college, but we're going to implement the salary cap and salary floor that we want. We don't need you guys to come back. We'll find new players.
1: I mean, so you're telling me PCA and Shohei Ohtani would never play Major League Baseball again?
0: Under that thought process, yes. If you're telling me, if the players that are in this anonymous thing are telling you, hey, if there's a cap or a floor, we're not moving. And if every negotiation coming back from the owners starts with the cap and the floor because they want it, what do you think the alternative is? Somebody has to either stop and drop to the floor and let somebody walk all over them, or both sides stand their ground and we either don't have any baseball or we have baseball starting all over again.
1: I think it's more likely that we don't have any baseball rather than Major League Baseball owners using replacement players.
0: Stadium to stay empty for that long? I think we have replacement players by March. I really do.
1: I hope so. That's depressing me to think of a reality where that happens. I don't think it's going to. Yeah. I'm just refusing to believe it. I'm refusing to believe that there would be replacement players. And then more likely is that there is just there is this, you know, delayed start to the season. There is a suspension to the start of the season and the season is locked out and we miss 40, 60, 80 games before they finally reach an agreement, rather than the owners just saying, screw you, we're going to use replacement players. We don't care if we only have a half full ballpark. We'll do that. I can't see it happening. I refuse to believe it. Maybe I'll be naive.
0: I don't believe it either. Like, I do believe that at some point you're going to get something that you know, constructs a deal and we have baseball again, because again, both sides are going to see the fact that they're losing money and not being able to do the things that they need to do, players more so than owners when they're not getting paid, right? But because most of these owners have other ventures outside of the baseball team, most owners are still making money. Most of these players, sure, they have endorsements, but I mean, it's not what their baseball contracts are. You know, outside of the Ohtanis and the PCAs and all of the major superstars in baseball, baseball doesn't do a great job of marketing. So there's not a lot of players that have a ton of endorsement deals because they've always done a crap job of marketing. So the players are probably going to have to bend before the owners, and the owners know that. But if you're telling me that Bryce Harper is you know, because he's been the biggest voice of this out loud and not caring what people think, that we're not getting a salary cap and we won't have a salary cap. I mean, what are you going to do?
1: I eventually think there will be an agreement. There will be. I can't do it. I can't enter that that headspace of negativity. We got football on the horizon. College football is back. I can't think about it. March, April, and they're not being baseball, or they're being replacement players. And there's, you know, watching a Yankee game, and it's not Aaron Judge.
0: It's, losing baseball somebody else would be more devastating than either one of my divorces. Period. End of story.
1: And I know you're not kidding. I know you're not lying. 310-840-4910. By the way, we have a text from a 954 number a couple of segments ago. We had a smorgasbord of phone calls. So we bounced around. We took a caller that was, it got a little uncomfortable, but he was coming from a good place. He was complimenting when I posted the video of me deadlifting. And then he went on to say that he used to bench 500, squat 700, deadlift 700 pounds. Absolute, sounds like a behemoth of a man. Then he wanted to ask about the Lions. We had a phone caller then after that asking about, saying he was sick of Alabama football. And I forget what the other one was about. Oh, I think it was actually Alabama. What was Rod and Lake? No, I got the Alabama one. We had Mr. Positive in Michigan asking about the Lions, and the caller in the middle, Rod and Lake Havasu. I forget what he wanted to call about. Either
0: it
1: way,
0: was, maybe it was this baseball.
1: It was baseball. It was about the CBA talks. And so maybe that does prove this texter's point that I couldn't remember that second call. But 954 number says that was just an absolute waste of a segment. The stupidest phone calls. Hey, we.
0: So call in. Call in 954. You give us a good phone call. Just because Pat has his dad call in to talk about how good he looks on the air doesn't mean that you can't call in too with an actual good take.
1: That's funny. That's funny. Never met that guy, Mr. Positive. Never met that guy. 310-840-4910. All right, we'll take a short break. And yeah, like I said, we don't know what kind of quality of phone calls we're going to get. You call in, that's the beauty of live radio, baby. We hope all the calls are great, even the ones that are bad, even the ones that maybe lack some good oomph or quality. Again, we're happy to react to them either way. 310-840-4910. We'll continue on with some hotter coal when we come back. Jalen Hurts had an interesting interview with GQ magazine, and he basically said a whole lot of nothing in a lot of his answers, but he did give a little bit of insight on what the heck is going on or what happened with him and AJ Brown. We'll hit on that. If the Ravens might get a new contract extension deal done with Lamar Jackson before the start of the season, and a little bit of U.S. Open and Major League Baseball scoreboard update as well when we return. I'm Pat Boyle. This is BetMGM tonight on Westwood One Sports.
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me. I got so fed up with this song during the World Cup. This is Britain fans, Great Britain fans, singing this after every game. It got so annoying. But now that I've got a couple of months and I don't have to hear it every damn day, especially all the arrogant England fans that thought they were going to win the World Cup, it is an all-time banger of a song. It really is. It was just the World Cup and the England fans that ruined it for me for a couple of weeks. Welcome on back, BetMGM tonight, Westwood One Sports. I'm Pat Boyle. We'll get producer Brandon Combs back in the mix in just a second for some more hot or cold. Let's get you a quick update here on some baseball scores. In case you missed it before, we went a perfect 6-for-6

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1: I'm David Ortiz. 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

Unquestionable. Westwood One Sports Night continues as we get you up to 3 a.m. Eastern Time. Your youngest in charge, Linnell Willingham, rocking out with you. If you're just now joining the show, in about a half hour, we'll get back into the top story of the evening. The Clippers getting a hammer dropped on them, but not like a real metal hammer, more like a little Tykes hammer.

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0: 310-308-4910, the number on the talk and text line here on What's Up One Sports Tonight. What we're chewing on right now is this. Later today, Penn State University set to honor legendary football coach Joe Paterno with a museum inside of the stadium. Now, 15 years ago, Joe Paterno, his statue was removed from out in front of Beaver Stadium after, obviously, the disgusting findings and the investigation into the Penn State football program and Jerry Sandusky. And it was found that, you know, all of this happened on Joe Paterno's watch. And as a result of that, obviously, you understand, the university trying to distance themselves from Joe Paterno. And 6 months after he died, they removed his stadium from out in front of Beaver Stadium. And the irony in that, 14 years later, they're now attempting to honor Joe Paterno with a football exhibit deemed the Paterno Family Football Experience Room. This is the most notable remembrance of Joe Pa since the statue was removed. I don't know what is the cause of this. I don't know what led to this being a thing, but the fact that they are going back and now honoring Joe Paterno, very controversial decision. I don't know if I necessarily understand it. I don't know if it's necessarily needed. Here's the reality. You can't tell the story of Penn State football without Joe Paterno, right? Like, I think everybody understands that. But you also can't tell the story of Penn State football without Joe Paterno, if you pick up what I'm putting down. So, fine line that Penn State's walking. I don't think it's worth it. I would be doing nothing to honor Joe Paterno. And the decision, I think, is a little bit head-scratching.
1: You know, now that you mention it like that, it is a very interesting program to want to share its history the way that it is sharing its history.
0: Interesting, isn't it? Very, very interesting, isn't it? So, the university itself, right, I think, in the program itself, the football program, rich in tradition and history, right? I think at this point, despite what Joe Paterno did, how many wins he had, all that, he is now a black eye for the program more than he is something that represents positivity. Like, if we're being frank about it, I think they're crazy as hell for honoring him. Can I be real? The fact that Penn State is going out and making the decision to honor Joe Paterno is nutty as hell. Makes no sense to me. You removed his statue 14 years ago, and you're now going to create an exhibit for him? Don't understand it. And like I continue to say, the disgusting-ass details of what happened under Joe Paterno's watch, those details haven't changed in the 15 years since he's passed. They haven't. So where this newfound desire to honor Joe Paterno is coming from, I have no clue. 310-840-4910 is the number. What do you make of Penn State choosing to try and honor Joe Paterno 15 years after his death? Appropriate decision, not an appropriate decision? And then should they have removed the statue in the first place? Let's go to Jane. Jane in Tucson. What's up, Jane?
2: He laughs when he says my name.
0: But, you can hear. You can hear. I'm glad you can hear, Miss Jane.
2: Yeah, I can hear, and I know why you laugh. But as usual, I'm here to add my vast knowledge due to my age, which is so much more than yours. You only know about Joe Paterno after this happened. And as a liberal feminist woman, I am as disgusted by it as you are. However, I also lived almost my whole life in Pennsylvania. And I know how insane Pennsylvanians are over their pride of the Penn State football team. And he was largely responsible for that for decades. You never knew about Penn State before, if you're 28 years old, before any of this stuff happened. And I had a friend who moved to State College, Pennsylvania, around 1980. She was born and raised in New York City, and she knew nothing about sports. And she called me one day, and she said, "There's something really strange about this town." And I said, "What?" And she said, "Everywhere I go, there's the picture of one man who's in every store and every business."
0: Miss Jane, I got to let you run because we're up against the final hour of power coming up here. What do you make of Penn State trying to honor Joe Paterno 15 years later? Next.
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13: Up

you know, coming into the season, the Green Bay Packers, this offense, Jordan Love, prove it year for LaFleur, and I mean, prove it. He's been there long enough to prove it, but it's kind of like a re-prove it year, right? Haven't been to the NFC title in a few seasons. You're the Green Bay Packers. There's this brand. It's like, oh, man, you win at a high level. This is the season to do it. And the news comes down the pipeline. Running back Josh Jacobs placed in the commissioner's exempt list for the start of the season. And now there's battery, criminal damage, domestic violence charges. And there's this mysterious video somewhere in the void that incriminates the Packers RB1. And now questions arise. At pretty much every point of this, what is the timeline? Will Jacobs play this year? Where is the video? What is the video? 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

So, Lane Kiffin versus the rest of the world in college football. That's what it's become, right? Shake, shake, shake, Sinora, shake your body like. I mean, more or less, you look at the SEC, and now they've talked about, you know, probably shouldn't have NFL players in the Southeastern Conference, right? We all agree on that. Well, no. Lane Kiffin in the corner saying, I don't agree. And then there are these other mysterious figures in the SEC. Well, if Lane doesn't get them, then we'll get them, but nobody else can name those mysterious figures. And now it just feels like Lane Kiffin versus the SEC versus college football. We've gotten ourselves into. And yet still somehow we're 48 hours away from the full slate of week one games in the sport. Have we ruined the sanctity of what we love about the game? 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
6: It'll be the Seahawks hosting the Patriots. That'll be 8:20 Eastern. Coverage begins with a special edition of Football Night in America, 7 Eastern on NBC and Peacock. The newest member of Football Night in America, former Steeler head coach Mike Tomlin, joining us on the program. What's it like to have all this free time now?
7: Oh, man, I am having the time of my life, to be quite honest with you. I've never had an August, man, since I was like 8 years old. You know what I mean? I've always been on a football team and in a camp-like setting of some description. And so, man, August was great. I can't wait to see what September is like.
6: Okay, but Your body reacts to certain times of the year. Like, you know, got to get ready for this. This is the middle of the season, end of the season. So what's it like when you know you're supposed to be, you know, somewhere in Pennsylvania, 2 days, it's hot, getting ready for the season. Meanwhile, you're sitting at home, whatever you're doing.
7: Hey, my pulse rate's a lot lower, you know. 2026, man. The free time, had an opportunity to really just focus on my wellness, man, getting into shape and things of that nature, man. When you lead a football team and football organization, sometimes, man, you put yourself last. And so it's been good, man, to kind of focus on some things like that and really just have time to be present with my family and friends. I went to a family reunion a couple of weeks ago, man. I hadn't been to a family reunion since 1997. You know, the family reunion is always the third week in July, okay? Where have I been all of my adult life the third week in July? In a football camp. And so, like, my family was laughing that I was there, you know. It's been a good summer.
6: I haven't seen you this animated before. Like, you're smiling? I mean,
7: I hear I'm pretty.

0: And now Kawhi. I thought they were going to suspend Kawhi. I thought they were going to make him stay in Los Angeles, suspend him, not let him go to Toronto. But I believe the Clippers are going to get two first-round picks. Brian Windhorst was reporting this in the trade with Toronto. Now, do they get to – so is it five first-round picks, but then they're getting two from Toronto? So maybe they're going to lose three first-round picks? And who knows the other shoe to drop here. All right, let me take a break. That was good to have Mike Tomlin on and to see him smile. Like, it was kind of like, whoa, who are you?
1: He was happy?
0: Who are you? He's in vacation mode. All right, we'll take a break. Play of the day next.

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3: The Kirby Moore era begins Sunday with the Apple Cup. 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

0: reporting. Curious if you have any reaction to that.
1: No, I don't have any reaction. No, we're moved on and focused on Seattle and focused on the Patriots and focused on getting better this week.
0: Do you feel like that situation is fully behind you?
1: Try to just say that I've moved on and excited about this new opportunity here as we start this season.
2: So there you go. That's right. It. Mike Vrabel, Diana Rossini. Case closed.
3: Where all right. Mike Vrabel and Diana Rossini.
2: Unless she says something.
4: I want to hear that door. I want to add the door closing, the AOL unless, door closing.
2: Unless she says something. Unless the story changes.
4: No.
2: Then there's more. But like, that's it. There's not. I think that's it.
4: No.
2: Is there am I missing it? Like, that's the end of the story.
4: She's not. I don't think she's going to say. I don't think
2: so either.
4: Wednesday morning next week or Tuesday before the
2: tomorrow
4: game.
2: On today?
4: Yeah, I don't think tomorrow on today you're going to get her.
2: You don't think there's going to be a big tease for the Today Show on Wednesday before the opener of the season?
4: I don't think
2: Patriots, so. Patriots, Seahawks?
4: No, I don't think so.
2: Okay, all right.
4: No.
2: All right,
4: I don't think so.
2: Okay, all right. Mm-hmm. So there's Mike Vrabel moving on. He's moving forward. And if you ask him if he's past it, he's going to tell you that he's trying to tell you he's moving forward.
4: Good for him.
2: Hey, Abdallah, do you have any zoo news?
4: Chris, I always have zoo news.
2: Oh, right.
5: Well, hello, Mr. Lion. Here's the latest edition of the Zoo News.
2: What do you have over there?
4: Well, first of all, I would like to welcome our new affiliates in Asheville, North Carolina.
2: Shout out
4: to them. Asheville Sports 880 and 1400. Shout out to them. And a PSA to them well.
2: Oh,
4: as
2: no.
4: Four baby goats have tested positive for rabies as a petting zoo in North Carolina. Four baby goats at a North Carolina mobile petting zoo have tested positive for rabies, according to a North Carolina Department of Health and Human Services. Health officials are asking those who visited the zoo to check in with their health care provider to determine whether medications are needed to prevent infection. On Saturday, the North Carolina Department of Health and Human Services said it was first notified of a potential rabies exposure among four baby goats at Farm Adventures in Harmony, North Carolina, on Thursday.
2: Yeah, I love Farm Adventures.
4: The goats were likely exposed to rabies by a skunk that had entered the pen where they were kept in late July. The NC State Laboratory of Public Health confirmed the rabies virus. And we know we don't want to get rabies, but
2: no,
4: the skunks
2: don't.
4: Get in and they want to get out, and the goats also want to get out.
2: Yeah. Let us out, let us out, let us out, let us
4: out. The zoo is overloaded. So if you pet some baby goats in North Carolina, go get checked out, Chris, and that's what's new at the zoo.
6: That's what is new at the zoo.
2: Is it me or is rabies like picking up steam?
4: I feel like the
2: last 2 weeks there was
4: like a lot of things are picking up steam lately.
2: There's a lot of rabies stories around the country.
4: I feel like a lot of things are picking up steam.
2: I feel like we've had a lot of stories about animals with rabies.
4: A lot of things are picking up steam.
2: The SEC is suing Lane Kiffin. We'll tell you about that next.
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4: And Abdallah.
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18: Patrick, and this is Above the Noise. The LA Clippers Kawhi Leonard saga is finally over. The league handed down a historic punishment, stripping the franchise of 5 first-round picks, fining it $30 million, and suspending owner Steve Ballmer from all activities for a year. $30 million is pocket change to a guy worth over $100 billion. The draft picks, however, a different story. When you add up everything, the Leonard experiment becomes impossible to defend. The Clippers gave up assets to acquire Paul George, largely to help convince Leonard to come to LA. Now add the 5 first-round picks from the league's punishment, and the total cost tied to landing Leonard comes to 12 first-round picks, $30 million, and 2-time MVP Shai Gilgeous-Alexander. All that for what ultimately became a handful of playoff appearances. Leonard was supposed to be the final piece. Instead, he became a centerpiece of one of the most expensive failures in NBA history. I'm Dan Patrick, and this is Above the Noise.
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27: Live from Chicago, it's Black and Abdallah and the SEC. This is the latest. The last 30 minutes. The SEC has filed a federal lawsuit in Alabama suing LSU and Lane Kiffin. So the SEC is not messing around. They're going after Kiffin. They're going after LSU. And they want to prevent LSU from playing players who signed deals in the NFL from returning from the NFL to college to play for Lane Kiffin and the LSU Tigers. So that's the latest. The SEC filing in federal court today, a lawsuit against LSU and Lane Kiffin.
28: So here's what's going on right now. The court injunction hearing is happening right now. Greg Sankey, the commissioner of the SEC, is on the stand right now and has been on the stand for over an hour testifying. While he was on the stand, this news came out. In its lawsuit, this is all from Ross Dellinger from Yahoo.
0: Yeah.
28: Great reporter. In its lawsuit, LSU, against LSU, the SEC says the school's conduct, quote, has already harmed the conference and threatens to cause

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1: 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Sign up today. We've made it to week one in college football. And Jack, before we dive into the college football conversation today, Abdallah has been spending all week trying to figure out who you are going to tell us will be your Super Bowl favorite that you're going to put money on. So, Jack, as we bring you in, I'm going to let Abdallah give his guess again. He guessed Denver with you last week, and you said that was wrong. So, Abdallah, take the floor. Who do you have for Jack here?
6: All right, Jack. So last week I said Denver. It's obviously not the Cowboys, because I know when we said we were high on the Cowboys, you almost said, guys, you ripped us and said, guys, I don't think this relationship is going to last for the entire football season if you're going to be high on the Cowboys. So we know it's not them. I don't want to say the Chicago Bears, because I think people would call us homers because we broadcast out of the great city of Chicago and we're the Bears. But I would love it for you to pick the Bears, because I would love it for you to have a ticket on the Bears. I'm going to say that you're going to think and you're going to hope that Joe Burrow stays healthy all year long, that Dexter Lawrence is going to be a force in the middle of that defense, and that it is going to be the Cincinnati Bengals that are hoisting that Lombardi trophy.
7: All right. So first of all, everybody's going to call you a homer no matter what. Whether I have a Bears ticket or not, they're going to call you homers. And we should say, guys, we haven't really said, the reason this is kind of important is because over the last 6 or 7 years since I've been doing this with you guys, I've hit on this many more times than not. Gave out the Rams at better than 20-1, have had multiple teams make at least the conference championship, and all but one over the last 6 years have made the playoffs. So, and that's kind of the key to this. It's anybody can pick the Rams, right? I mean, the Rams are favored, although the last 10 teams that started out at 5-1 or better, none of them won the Super Bowl. So that is really, really difficult to be the preseason favorite.

Welcome to the jungle. My name is Jim Rome. This program is brought to you by FanDuel. Of course, not only brought to you by FanDuel, but today is Thursday, so we have our FanDuel segment with James Kelly coming up at the top of hour number two. And more importantly, well, nothing is more important than that. Importantly, we have ball. We're not just talking about futures. We have actual games. We have games tonight. Man, not a second too soon. So that's coming up at the top of hour number two. What's good? Very good Thursday to you. We are absolutely loaded.

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So Dan Wojcicki coming up next segment. Before that, though, let me say it is the best day ever for people who really like published reports. Because while we're all still processing the Wattel Lipton Clippers report, The Athletic today decided that it would be a perfect time to drop their internal investigation into their former national NFL insider. You know, the one caught in the years-long tryst with a prominent NFL head coach. Hate to break it to you smut fiends, but anybody jonesing for more picks or more salacious stories of Mike Vrabel and Diana Rossini are going to be very disappointed in this investigation because it turned up none of that. There is no more of that. If you were looking for more shots of these two at a bar in New York City or at a casino table or on a pregnant love boat on a lake or at a couple's resort in Arizona, then you are deluding yourselves because that was never going to happen. The Athletic was never going to say or do anything that made them look worse or caused this story to catch fire yet again. They were always going to cover their ass the best they could and try to get everybody just to move on, which is why I would classify The Athletic

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16: 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I'm Judah Newby. 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I got to pitch myself. If you've listened to 750 The Game for any time in the last 5-10 years, you probably recognize my voice or my name, perhaps, or maybe you listen over on KXL, our news station, been doing sports reports over there, both in the morning and lately in the afternoon for a long time. I started at 750 The Game in 2014. I'm still here. I'm still kicking. And I think they looked around and said, hey, you know what? This guy, not half bad. Let's give him an hour. And I said, heck yeah, let's go. Let's give me an hour. So I'm here and I got my hour and I'm ready to talk some sports with y'all. We'll be talking a lot of football. You know me, talk a lot of NFL, Seahawks, Niners, Rams, I guess. I hear that they're good. We'll be talking a lot about the league, but obviously a lot of Ducks and Beavs along the way. But I'm also a small college and high school football guy, so we'll be shining the light on some Linfield, some George Fox, some other D3 and NAIA schools along the way, and we'll have a high school football coach on later this hour as part of our foray into high school football. The first guest that we'll have on this edition of the Judah Newby Show, the first show of this adventure, is someone that I've known for a long time, personally and professionally, and someone that you all probably have known for a long time in one way or the other, and that's legendary Beavs radio voice Mike Parker. He's going to be the first guest on the show, and he'll be coming up at about 3:15, so be here for that. On tomorrow's show, we'll talk to Washington State radio voice Chris King. 7:50 The Game is Portland's new home of Washington State football, and they kick off the season Sunday against the Huskies. We got an Apple Cup opener on NBC Sunday afternoon, 1 o'clock kickoff in Seattle for that one. We'll have pregame coverage Sunday starting at 11 a.m. right here on The Game and streaming at 750thegame.com. But college football is here. We finally made it. The Ducks kick off Saturday at 12:30 against Boise State. They are 3 touchdown favorites. And most of me wants to take Boise to cover, but maybe Vegas is just saying the Ducks are just this good. And they are. This is the most talented. It is the most deep. It is the most hungry, the most ready Oregon Duck football team to not only make a deep run in the playoff, but maybe even get to Las Vegas for the national championship game. And if history is any indicator, Went to a quarterfinal in the Rose Bowl 2 years ago. Went a step further to the semifinal in Atlanta last year. In neither of those situations did Oregon have favorable playoff paths. If you're a Duck fan, you know this. You don't necessarily need the pain rehashed to you, but you go 13-0, you win yourself a Big Ten championship 2 years ago in an epic game over Penn State. What's your reward? Well, you get a month off, sure, but then you get a red-hot Ohio State team who was pissed off for losing to Michigan and then got themselves back together and really took you apart. And it didn't make it feel any better that Chip Kelly had a hand in doing that on a big national stage on New Year's Day. Last year, you get a little redemption. You're playing on New Year's Day again, this time on the other side of the country, and you're the one that's dominating an inferior opponent. And boy, did that feel good for Duck fans in just crushing Texas Tech in Miami. Your reward for that is 10 days later, you got to go to Atlanta, where it's 90% Indiana Hoosier fans, where your coordinators are not just half distracted, but probably 75% distracted on their new head coaching jobs at Cal and Kentucky, respectively. And you throw a pick six on the first play of the game. By the way, I mean, Oregon obviously got crushed by Indiana, but they had one of their best offensive drives of the entire season right after the pick six, led by Dante Moore and Jamari Johnson had a big role on that drive. Like, they had some good things. It's just the turnovers in the first half did them in, and they were not able to overcome that. So what is going to be the encore? Year five for Dan Lanning. This thing has been marinating. The soup has been cooking for a while. It's time to serve it up. It's time to see if it's a national championship-worthy program, if this is a national championship-worthy meal that the Ducks can serve their fan base. And boy, is this fan base hungry or what? I think Uncle Phil is hungry. This guy's 88. He's seen a lot of Oregon Duck football in his life, and there's been nobody national championship. I think everybody's hopeful. Everybody is maybe expectant of a deep playoff run. This team should make the playoff, no problem, but they got to go deep, and they know that. And that's why everybody came back, most notably the quarterback, came back to make another deep playoff run and get a step further and at least get to, if not win, the national championship in 2026-27. If you want to engage with the show, you can. You can tweet at Jude Anubi. 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The Jude Anubi Show, 3 to 4 p.m. weekdays right here on 750 The Game. As for the Beavs, Saturday, 9 a.m. will be a test. It'll be tricky. You got a point spread around 20.5, but expectations, they're sky high over at Oregon. Expectations are a lot different at Oregon State. My expectations for the Beavs is to show a competitive fire that they really did not have last year. And it's hard to blame them in certain aspects. Their boat took on a lot of water early in the season, and it was hard to repair it by the time that October and November came around, and it kind of just lost steam and the season sank. This year, it's a fresh start. Jamarcus Shepherd, Mitch Dolan running some offense. The old Grizzly vet and Mike McIntyre pulling the strings on defense. I can't wait to see that. That guy's got a long history in this sport and in the Pac-12. Can't wait to see Mike's defense. But I'm really looking forward to the OSU offense and what it looks like on Saturday morning. In particular, the operation. You go with Braden Atkinson, I think it would have been pretty understandable to go with Malik Murphy just from an optics standpoint, having been the returning starter from last year. Did he play well? No. Did he have a great O-line? Definitely not. But at least there's some level of familiarity and continuity, even though it's a new coaching staff. And the guy's just a big physical presence. And sometimes in football, there's just a safety and security to go with the big physical guy, the guy with the big strong arm that can also convert in third and two and fourth and inches and around the red zone, around the goal line. Not to say anything of the NIL compensation this guy made last year. And I don't know if he made similar, probably not this year, but it was still enough for him to stick around and not go into the transfer portal. But Mitch Dolan, Jamarcus Shepherd, they see Malik Murphy. They see the FCS transfer from Mercer and Braden Atkinson. And Mitch Dolan puts his hand up and says, I want that guy. I want Braden Atkinson running my offense. I want that guy running my football team. And I don't know that I was necessarily surprised, but I did raise an eyebrow because you got two big tests right out of the gate. Houston, true road game, ranked team, Big 12. Texas Tech, we know the hype that they've been getting and they're trying to pay it off in a major way. Preseason ranked number 12, and they're coming to your place to return the home and home in week two. And by the way, that one also on national TV. You get ESPN week one, you get CBS week two against two Power Four teams. You're probably not going to win either of those games. But part of me wonders, A, can you cover the number? And B, can you show some competitive fire? That's really what I'm looking for the most. And on offense, with Braden Atkinson running the controls, I'm looking for a smoothness in the operation. Does he have control of the operation? What kind of pace do they use? Do they go no huddle? Do they try to keep their foot on the gas and keep Houston on their back foot defensively, as it were? What kind of balance is there in the play calling, provided that they don't consistently get behind the sticks and they're not in third and seven and third and long all the time? I just want to see a consistency and a pace to the Beaver offense in this first game that makes me say, all right, you know what? I see what they're trying to do, and I can get behind that. Because Beaver fans, they just want something to root for at this point. They know that wins are going to be hard to come by, but can you give me a style? Can you give me an energy? Can you give me a fight that, as a Beaver fan, makes me lean forward in my chair, maybe get up a little bit and say, all right, that's Oregon State football. I can get behind that. I can root for that. We might not win this game. That's fine. We're building a foundation, but we're not apathetic. We're not being flat, and we're not, we are definitely not lying down for anybody in the Pac-12 or the Power Four or what have you. We are going to be competitive. We're going to be a tough team to play against week in and week out. So, I mean, that's a little bit harder to see than the statistics, but you know it when you see it as a Beaver fan through your TV screen, whether or not this team has got an energy and a competitive fire that you can support and that you can, in turn, makes you encouraged, makes you fired up about the direction of Beaver football in 2026. We're underway. I'm fired up to be here. Coming up, Mike Parker, legendary Beavers radio voice. He is the first guest on the Jude Anubi Show back in 2 minutes and 30 seconds right here on 750 The Game.
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0: the Judah.
1: Well, we made it. College football is here, and this new show is here, the Judah Newby Show. Weekdays 3 to 4 here on 750 The Game, and really pleased to bring on the very first guest on the very first show of this new show, someone that I've known for some time and, of course, have listened to, as many of you have in the Portland metro area and throughout the state of Oregon and beyond, the legendary radio voice of Oregon State Athletics, and in particular, OSU football, Mike Parker. Mike, thanks for being the first guest on the show. How are you?
2: Judah, it is a true honor to be your first guest, and congratulations on the show. I've enjoyed your work for a long time. And when our paths first crossed, I believe, when you were calling the Portland Pickles and I was calling the Corvallis Knights, and we'd see each other at Walker Stadium, Lentz Park, and I enjoyed you then, getting to know you and getting to continue to follow your career. And I'm really happy you've got an hour in drive time and a great market to talk sports in the very informed way that you do, and I appreciate being on with you. Thank you so much.
1: Well, and Mike, thank you, and for the kind words. You've been an influence on my life in a number of ways. I love your not only love of sports, love of broadcasting, love of language, and love of literature. I aspire to read as many books as you have in the genres that you do. What are you reading right now? And tell the listeners what you like to read.
2: Well, thank you. I wasn't necessarily expecting. I've been reading a lot of Athlon Sports and Lindy's College Football. Oh, yeah. And Phil Steele and Company. That's taken up a lot of my reading time, and the deep reading that I think you're referring to, that I do think is very valuable. This time of year, it becomes really crunched in terms of having the time with all of the prep that's required to get ready for a college football game and a whole new era with Jamarcus Shepherd. One thing in visiting with Coach Shepherd today, Judah, that I was impressed by, that he makes his players do, and I am dodging your question because I don't really, right now, I have about four or five books that I kind of grab randomly and enjoy reading here and there, and one of them is Jacques Barzun's work on classic, romantic, and modern, and I enjoy Paul Johnson in Modern Times, and I'm kind of working my way through those piecemeal. But I was glad to hear Coach Shepherd say that in the attention to detail, which is to me a fascinating aspect of this new era, he makes his players with pen in hand. An old Bobby Goldsboro country music song, but with pen in hand. I think Sonny and Cher might have taken it on too. But makes them write notes. The special teams coordinator, Ricky Brumfield, sends out video breakdowns of every special teams play that the Beavers have in a given practice, and then makes the players write down notes of the things they've learned from those videos. Now, Judah, I'm glad. I know all of Beaver Nation is glad to hear that. Mm-hmm. That level of attention to detail after last year's disasters in special teams. Coach Shepherd, it's not as though because of the disasters we're really attacking it. It's just the way he goes about everything in his program. But he says writing down enhances memory. So the one thing that I do try to do whenever I'm reading, if I come across something that I like or that's interesting, I've got a bunch of notebooks over the years with writing down the thing that a G.K. Chesterton or a C.S. Lewis or an Anthony Burgess or an Ernest Hemingway or whomever says, ooh, I like that. That's an interesting point in life. So I've got the notebooks, which doesn't do you much good unless you go back to them once in a while. Right. So in the midst of trying to get ready for a football season, primarily focused on who's who and a lot of brand new guys on the Beaver roster, I am occasionally plying the old notebooks for what I can remember and try to retain and maybe even use once in a while in my life.
1: Well, I'm so glad that you detailed that for us. It's so relatable as someone that I love to long form write when I can and when I have the discipline to do it and make the time to do it. It's hard to do that, but that's exactly it. And it probably is telling on me too, Mike. I wasn't going to ask you that question. That wasn't in my notes to ask you that question, but I thought of it, so I went with it. But it's
2: thank you.
1: It's one of the reasons why I respect your process so much. What else about Jamarcus Shepherd have you enjoyed learning?

0: as you start to get familiar with the new head coach?
1: Well, I will say this, on the eve of, there's an authenticity about him, Judah, that I really like. And he references his childhood and some tough times and some tough things that he grew up with. And you know, when I asked him on the eve of his, you know, essentially the eve of the first trip and his first game as a head coach, I said, who are some of the people that come to mind? And Judah, I'm telling you that the first thing that he said, and it felt completely real and genuine about the type of man he is, the type of faith, he just said, well, I start with Jesus. Mm-hmm. And I don't think that he said that in any kind of doctrinaire, cliche-ish way, that he's supposed to say that. You know what I'm saying, mm-hmm. Judah? I mean,
0: oh, yeah.
1: You know, there's a almost an obligatory sense that people feel. And he just said, I couldn't be here. I wouldn't be here now without him helping change my life at a young age when I needed it. And it just felt, and then he said, when I think about all the hard things and the tough times without for him, I know I wouldn't be sitting here talking with you or doing anything that I've been blessed to do in this world with young men and helping lead them. So he started there. Then he named off high school coaches and teachers in his youth, in elementary school, and family members and his brother. And but so what impressed me was his answer wasn't canned. Sometimes you feel like those sort of things are canned. I've mm-hmm. talked to people who almost give you the, well, first and foremost, I want to thank so-and-so. You know, and I'm not saying it's not genuine when they say it, but it doesn't always come off as so. You know what I mean? Mm-hmm. With Jamarcus sitting with him in a room today talking about influences, I could tell that was real for him, as were the other people that he mentioned. It's real, and he draws upon all of the influences on a day-to-day basis and does all he can to share that with the young men that he's been charged to coach and teach and help grow up in this world. So I'm just really impressed by so many things, that attention to detail on special teams and taking notes for one, but just the authentic nature of the person he certainly seems to be.
0: I look forward to getting to know him more myself and that mm-hmm. faith journey, Mike. Thanks for sharing that. That's really, really cool and integral to the person that he is and the coach that he is. Now,
1: yes.
0: Saturday's a test now. I mean, 9 a.m., it's a ranked Big 12 team, true road game. What's your prep like, and where do you kind of go with your thought process on this challenge to kick off the new era?
1: It's interesting that it is on the road against a ranked team. It's a tough challenge, no question, in these first 2 weeks. No, the schedule maker not rolling out an easy sort of path for Jamarcus to get his era underway. But listening to him and listening to his coaches and visiting and talking with the players, I don't think they're overawed or intimidated by all of this. There's a sense of, let's go, you know, let's go, man, go and get it going. And I think the Beavers are going to be a much improved football team. And it's hard not to be after the struggles of last year, but not only in the last, I've been thinking about it, Judah. The last 2.5 years, the Beavers are 3-16. Out of their last 19 football games, they're 3-16. And that's a tough stretch and run. I'm going back to Trent Bray getting off to 4-1 in 24. Since then, 3-16. And it feels like almost kind of a decline in getting to that point in terms of just all of the issues that manifested themselves last year. I just feel as though, well, it's hard to actually define success, but Jamarcus, in wrapping up the conversation to me today, said, okay, thanks, Mike. Let's go win a football game. That's their mentality. That's their approach. That's their belief that they can do that. Now, very few people think that, and I'm not necessarily sitting here saying I'm expecting them to, but I just think the effort, the way they play, the attention to detail, just the cohesive nature of the whole operation is going to be on display Saturday. And whether that translates into a competitive game, a winning game, I think it's not out of the question. It's a difficult task. Houston is really good, and they only have 12 transfers, Judah. That's a low number in this era. That's how much returning talent they have that they've developed. And they went heavy in the transfer portal on the offensive line with 3 new really good guys to join 2 returning starters. So they start there up front with a really good mix, an outstanding dynamic quarterback who's probably going to be even better than he was last year. So they're good, and they're good on the other side of the ball, too, with a deep and experienced secondary.

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1: The stability and the familiarity despite the new coaching staff and the new scheme, but he's such a physical player that there's almost a safety with a physical player like that that is returning in uniform for you. And that's to say nothing of the NIL compensation, the details of which I do not know this year compared to what was reported last year. But Mitch Dolin is the new coordinator, and he seems to have really wanted to go with his guy, quote unquote, and his guy is Braden Atkinson. And you mentioned that operation, looking for it to be smooth. And I have the same thought. Going a true road game, Big 12 opponent, right out of the gate, there might be some personnel discrepancies between the two programs where they're at right now. But yeah. What have you learned so far with Braden Atkinson, and what about the offensive operation as a whole do you think gives Mitch Dolin and Jamarcus Shepherd some confidence in this young man?
2: Well, a couple of things. One is he's a quick learner and processor, and he's got to be in terms of getting the ball out quickly on time to a revamped receiver room with some good dudes in it, you know, some good transfer guys that have played in big-time programs that I think are going to be impactful out of the gate. But Braden Atkinson has developed an excellent relationship with them, and they operate quickly. And Braden makes quick decisions on his, you know, he just knows where to go with the football. Malik was a bit mechanical in that respect, and big, strong, yes, but I think we all saw holding onto the ball too long, taking too many sacks, not willing to run. Now, part of that, this is why I say two things on Braden. I think his offensive line is going to be considerably better than it was last year, healthier, stronger, more physical. And in some cases, guys have become more physical by getting in better shape. I think the Beavers are going to be pretty good up front with a complimentary running game with A.J. Newberry, Cornell Hatcher, Cordae Glass. I think the room's pretty good. But Braden's ability to just execute the fullness of the offense and do so quickly and make quick decisions on his feet probably earned him this job. Malik Murphy, I haven't seen, you know, none of us are really privy to seeing a lot of the practices, but all indications are Malik has improved. He's in better shape and has improved his own decision-making process. But Braden Atkinson emerged as the guy to be handed the keys to, I think, what's going to be a pretty diversified Mitch Dolin-coordinated offense. I'm looking forward to seeing how it plays out.
1: Safe travels to Texas, Mike, and enjoy game one.
2: Thank you. Well, Judah, it's an honor to be on with you. Congratulations on the hard work that's gotten you the Judah Newbie Show. I don't know how long it took you to come to naming the show, but it's a good one. It fits. So I'm happy for you. Good job, Judah. We'll talk books when I've actually read one in its entirety down the road. Thanks for having me on. Great to be with you, and good luck with the show, Judah.
1: So far, nobody's believed me, but that was not my initial show name, the Judah Newbie Show, but boy, am I glad that we landed there. Makes a lot of sense. If you tune in and you're like, what show is this? Well, it's the Judah Newbie Show. Well, you know that who's hosting the show and probably what it's going to be about, which is a lot of football talk, a lot of sports talk here in the Northwest, and you're going to find it weekdays 3 to 4 p.m. starting today with this debut show. Right here on 750 The Game and streaming at 750thegame.com. Mike Barker, legendary voice of the Oregon State Beavers. Thank you, Mike, for being the first guest on the show. Really excited that that's the way that it gets to launch. Beavs, Houston, Saturday, 9 a.m. on ESPN. Obviously, Ducks, Boise, 12:30 Saturday on CBS. Let's talk some NFL pigskin when we come back. Expectations for the Seahawks and how their path intertwines with the big, bad L.A. Rams, who apparently have already won the Super Bowl in most people's minds. We'll talk about that next on the Judah Newbie Show, 750 The Game.
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13: And we are your home of Super Bowl 61 when we get there. I figured ESPN's already promoting Super Bowl 61, so why don't we as well? As the Westwood One NFL affiliate in Portland, you can hear the NFL all season long, all the big primetime games, starting with next Wednesday's season opener in Seattle. Ring night for your reigning world champion, Seattle Seahawks, as they take on some team named the New England Patriots, whoever they are, in Wednesday's season opener. Of course, tongue-in-cheek on that one. Look, I love the league. I love all things football. We're going to be talking about the NFL a lot. We'll be talking college football a lot. We've talked some Ducks and Beavs already, but the NFL notebook here, Seahawks and Rams are kind of the big NFC powers, but they're not going to meet until Christmas night in Seattle. And everybody's talking about, you know, Myles Garrett this, Aaron Donald that, and I get it. Plus, to say nothing of the reigning MVP that plays the most important position in sports, and he's back, by the way, and yet somehow he's like the third or fourth most important person on the Rams behind Garrett and Donald and McVay, and Matthew Stafford. But it does feel a little bit of an oversight, if not disrespectful, the amount of oxygen the Rams are taking in the NFL offseason compared to that of the Seahawks. Now, I know they've got Hard Knocks, and that's actually been really nice. I think Hard Knocks did a very good job, if not a great job, of shining the light on some of the unique personalities and styles that Mike McDonald and the Seahawks have, which, by the way, not a lot of people thought Mike McDonald had much of a personality because he's kind of a flat affect guy. But if you watch Hard Knocks and see some of the clips, you know he's got some juice. You know he's got some swag to him, and it's really easy to see why players rally.

around him. It's not as visible and maybe not as public as the way that Sean McVay leads. And maybe that's just the difference between the offensive, energy that a guy like Sean brings and the defensive energy a guy like Mike brings. I think Mike McDonald is more of he's the modern Belichick. He is someone that's obviously defensive like Belichick. Left-handed, by the way, like Belichick. I don't know what it is. Sean McVay's also left-handed. I don't know what it is about some of these really smart coaches being left-handed. It makes me want to, switch it up. It makes me want to start learning to write with my left hand just to feel smart like those guys. But just like Belichick, McDonald is a modern defensive guy. Belichick was ahead of his time on the cutting edge of being modern defensive football based on the principles he took with Bill Parcells' Giants in particular and what he ended up implementing with the New England Patriots and all the two deep and the man coverage that they played and the adaptability and the versatility and the toughness that they played with, the downhill action of their linebackers that they used. And then here came the offensive wave of football off the Shanahan tree and all those coaches that came from the Washington football team at the time. Kyle Shanahan branching off, Sean McVay as well, Mike McDaniel being part of that, Matt LaFleur, I should say, being part of that, and eventually Mike LaFleur, too, who's now the head coach of the Arizona Cardinals. Kevin O'Connell ultimately branching off that tree as well. Someone needed to slow that down. Someone needed to stop that. And there weren't any real defensive ideas that were on the forefront of doing that until Mike McDonald came along with the Baltimore Ravens. And Mike came up through that Baltimore system under John Harbaugh. He went up the ranks, intern, linebackers coach, eventually defensive coordinator. He had his heart ripped out in the AFC Championship game by Patrick Mahomes, 17-14. Chiefs scored two touchdowns early in that game, tacked on a field goal late. Lamar Jackson did not play well. Zay Flowers, the fumble at the goal line. Otherwise, we're talking about Mike McDonald being the defensive coordinator of a Super Bowl participating and maybe winning Baltimore Raven team in 2023. Fortunately for the Seahawks, Baltimore lost that game. That got to expedite the process of hiring Mike as the head coach. But you enter a division with two of the foremost offensive minds that not only in the game today, but that the game has ever seen in Kyle Shanahan's 49ers and Sean McVay's LA Rams. First year, there were some bumps. You finish 10-7. You lose kind of some embarrassing games along the way, but obviously it all came together in year two. You go 14-3. You lose midway through the season to the Rams. Ernest Jones gets up on the postgame podium and says, "Don't F with my quarterback," more or less, and he had Sam Darnold's back, and they don't lose after that. They win every regular season game after that. Then they blow the doors off San Francisco, not only in Week 18, but the divisional. And then they win a classic over the Rams in the NFC Championship game and eventually, obviously, win the Super Bowl. But my problem with the offseason narrative, especially out in the public and the national sphere, everybody's intoxicated with the Rams. I get it, but we still got to play the football games, right? We can't just crown these guys and hand them the Lombardi. I mean, Myles Garrett, legendary, historic, disruptive force, as is Aaron Donald. I'm a football fan. I really can't wait to see what that looks like, especially week one, if Aaron Donald plays in this Australia game. I'm not sure that he will, but if he does, especially week one against the 49ers. But the Seahawks aren't going to see these guys until Christmas. A, there's going to be some health changes between the two sides between now and then. And B, we'll have a pretty good idea of what offenses are up against. Is this going to be the defensive version of, shall we say, the 07 Patriots? When Randy Moss shows up in New England, they don't lose a single regular season game. They go 16-0, win games 17-18, and should have, gone 19-0 and win the Super Bowl, but they lose to the New York Giants in Super Bowl 42. Is this going to be the defensive version of the 07 Patriots? That is my big question, because that Patriot offense, man, that could not be slowed down. That was absolutely historic. And we've seen some good offenses since then, but 07 New England was on an absolutely different level with Brady and Moss. Is this going to match it defensively? Garrett and Donald. That's kind of the big picture NFL comparison that, just as a fan, I can't wait to see. But Christmas night in Seattle, and by the way, Christmas, that's going to be the first regular season meeting. They're going to play again 2 weeks later in week 18 in the regular season finale.
hopefully that's got the big stakes that everybody thinks that that's going to have, maybe for the division and or one seed in the NFC and

0: home field advantage in the playoffs. But we're going to have to wait a while before the Seahawks and Rams can come to blows once again. And there's a lot of built-up animus between these two teams from the history of last year. Not only the two-point conversion with Charbonnet, but the way things ended in the NFC Championship game as well. So many people in sports media insisting that the Rams were the best team in football last year. And I'm over here thinking, man, all right. Who won the Super Bowl again? Can we remind people who actually won the thing when it was all said and done? But that's why they play the games. And week one's going to be a great test. Seahawks, Patriots in Seattle, Lumen Field next Wednesday, 5:20 kickoff right here on 750 The Game from Westwood One. And of course, Alan Chris will have it on NBC. Niners, Rams down under on Thursday, the 10th, a week from today, 5:35 kickoff for that one. That will also be right here on 750 The Game as well. The other weekend or week one games that I'm looking forward to, Bills at the Texans. That's going to be an early kickoff at 10 o'clock on the 13th. So the Bills, they had four Super Bowl appearances in a row and lost them all. Now they go through a dearth of no playoff experience. Then they get Josh Allen. We're not sure about him rookie year in 2018. 2019, it all hits, and now all of a sudden he becomes a superstar quarterback, one of the best in the league, and on his way to being one of the best we've ever seen. But the only thing that he needs is a Super Bowl appearance at the very least, and then to cap it off with a Super Bowl win for one of the franchises that is probably the most hungry for a Lombardi trophy of any in the NFL, I would say, is the Buffalo Bills. They're good enough to do it this year. The big question, and it's kind of similar to what Oregon is navigating in the college football playoff side of these things, is the coaching turnover. And Joe Brady, the longtime offensive coordinator, two seasons as the OC after Ken Dorsey was there and Brian Daboll before him, he's the head coach now. So you would think that this is an empowering move for Josh Allen and the offense as a whole. But then on the defensive side of the ball, Buffalo has Jim Leonard. You probably remember watching him as an NFL safety in the league for a long time. Then he was the DC of the Wisconsin Badgers for a time. Then he joined Sean Payton and was part of the defensive staff under Vance Joseph with the Denver Broncos. And now he's the defensive coordinator with the Buffalo Bills, who just fired Sean McDermott, who was there 9 seasons and raised the floor for Buffalo defensively. But they were never the dominant defense, especially in the last 2 to 3 years, that they needed to be in order to allow Josh Allen's offense to take them not only to the AFC Championship game, but to get past the Chiefs and finally overcome some of their playoff demons and get to the Super Bowl. Last year's divisional loss to Denver was just a heartbreaker for Buffalo. I mean, that is definitely a game that you're going to be looking back on. And we love Brandon Cooks in this market, but the fact that you're relying on Brandon Cooks to make big plays for you in a divisional playoff game on the road at this stage of his career, not the spot that you want to be from a personnel standpoint if you're the Buffalo Bills. And so they reload on the line at the tight end position, at the wide receiver room, getting DJ Moore from the Chicago Bears, and then Joe Brady becomes head coach. It should be an offensive empowering move. That is the one team that I'm frankly rooting for in the AFC. I hope that it's Buffalo that gets to the Super Bowl this year and ends up facing either the Seahawks, of course, but either the Rams or the Seahawks out of the NFC, or maybe there's a surprise contender that comes out of the NFC this year that none of us are really paying attention to or talking about that might be the team to end up playing in SoFi Stadium when it's all said and done. That's Judah's NFL notebook for this debut show, day one, on this wonderful football Thursday in the Rose City, the Judah Newby Show. It is weekdays 3 to 4 p.m. starts today. Glad to be with you right here on Sports Radio 750 The Game. When we come back, we'll do our first edition of the Prep Spotlight. I'm a big high school football guy. I went to a lot of games as a kid growing up. My first job at this radio station was as a high school football correspondent back in the fall of 2008 and fall of 2009 on what John Strong used to host, the Prep Report, back here on the day. That was back when we were 95.5 The Game back in the day. But I was a high school football correspondent, and so high school football has a niche in my heart and always will, especially high school football in the state of Oregon. I don't follow it for all the ins and the outs of recruiting necessarily, but I want to kind of give it its own spotlight. And that's what the Prep Spotlight will be. So earlier this afternoon, I went out to Sherwood High School and chatted with the head coach of the Bowman, Mark Gribble. Friday night, they take on Tualatin. Tualatin's loaded. They're a really good team. some guy named Houston Lillard Jr. is over there. And that's a really good football program. We'll get to know Tualatin a little bit more throughout the season, as well as all these programs around the metro and around the state of Oregon. But Mark Gribble will lead us off. My conversation with the Sherwood High School coach is coming up next on this first edition of the Judah Newby Show here on 750 The Game.
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0: 2. Check, mic check 1, 2. Jude and Ubi here with head coach Mark Gribble. All right, debut show. Fired up to be here. Thanks, everybody, for joining along the ride. The Jude and Ubi show, weekdays 3 to 4 here on 750 The Game. Now, if you've listened to 750 The Game for the last, any time in the last 5, 10 years or so, you probably recognize my voice and have heard me on the air in some capacity. But this is my first time getting to have a Monday through Friday show. So 1 hour, Monday through Friday, 3 to 4, just in time for the football season. Obviously, we talk a lot of Ducks, Beavs, NFL along the way. But part of me really wants to shine a light on prep sports and high school football in particular. When I was younger, went to a lot of high school games. There's nothing like the Friday night lights. And my first job at what was then 95.5 The Game was as a high school football correspondent for John Strong on the Prep Report, covering games. And that was in the fall of 08 and the fall of 09. And so a bit of a full circle moment to be with you now and doing our first edition of the Prep Spotlight here on the Jude and Ubi Show. And I'm coming to you from a room just inside the beautiful Sherwood High School, home of the Sherwood Bowmen. And I'm sitting down with head coach Mark Gribble here on the Jude and Ubi Show. Coach, it's good to see you. Thanks for doing this. How are you?
1: I'm great. Thanks for having me.
0: It's season's here. Week one is here.

0: Tell us what the excitement level is like as you're a little over 24 hours away from your first game of the season, and it's a doozy. You got Tualatin coming to town tomorrow night.
1: Yeah, it's going to be an exciting environment. Kids are back to school this week. Big rival game against Tualatin. Both teams are very highly ranked and that type of thing. So expectations are high and going to get after it a little bit.
0: You've been here a long time. You know the Sherwood community and what Sherwood means, and high school football at Sherwood. For those unfamiliar, though, with your story, how would you summarize your connection to not just high school football here, but the Sherwood community?
1: I'm a Sherwood alum. Graduated from high school here in 1991. Multi-sport athlete, raised my family here. Had three kids go through the Sherwood School District that all participated in different sports. My wife works for the school district. She's the secretary for the counseling department. So it's kind of a all-in aspect from the Gribble family.
0: And football's been on a roll lately. You've been the head coach since 2022 as a full-time head coach, if I have that correct. But correct me on any of those dates that I might not have. But you've been on staff since, I want to say, 97. Describe your coaching journey here.
1: Yeah, I was fortunate enough to come back in 1997 and play under who was my position coach at the time, Greg Lawrence, who was a 30-year guy here at Sherwood High School. My wife and I were moving back into the community, buying our first home, and he gave me kind of my foot in the door, so to speak, to get back into Sherwood football.
0: That is awesome. Stylistically, would people think, if people have a nominal following of high school football in Sherwood, they think wing T offense. Are you guys still that wing T offense, or what's the modern evolution that you're working on right now?
1: We still have the wing T base principles built into our system. We have evolved a little bit over the course of the last 10 years, continue to change and morph our version of our offense into what we think is going to put us in a competitive advantage when we go against opponents.
0: Defensively, you guys have been stingy for a long time. A couple of years ago, you had that run of scoreless games putting it together. Well, what kind of scheme do you like to run defensively? What kind of style do you hope to see out of your team on defense?
1: We are an adaptable front, so we feel like the system that we have in place can morph into put us in a competitive spot against a spread team, a power team. We have a lot of different variables, different looks that we can give you, and our defensive coordinator, Rich Hannon, does a phenomenal job with our defensive staff putting that together.
0: The Sherwood High School football coach, Mark Gribble, ahead of Friday night's opener with Tualatin. Obviously, when people think Sherwood Athletics, Adley Rutschman's on the short list of that, and he has quite a career in Major League Baseball, but obviously has a football background too. I saw the highlight of the 63-yard field goal the other day, and it's November. It's pouring rain. It's a low snap. Credit to the holder for getting it down. Not a terrible snap, but I mean that's an operation that side of the 50, and he clears it pretty with ease. I think that's good from about 65, 66. What do you remember from that now iconic moment in not just Sherwood football, but Oregon football history?
1: Yeah, I remember we had the discussion and asked him, like, do you want to give it a shot? And he's like, yeah, let's go for it. And so we were like, might as well. We were going in at half, and he's like, I can put that in. And so we were just like, all right, let's go for it. And in practice, he had hit a number of those over the course of a couple of weeks. And so we had the confidence that he had the distance. It was not the best of weather conditions, but his confidence and his capabilities, we're like, let's go for it.
0: It's incredible. It's incredible. Favorite football movie?
1: Ooh, Remember the Titans.
0: Yes, dude, that's mine. That is by far my favorite, probably my favorite sports movie in general, next to Sandlot, but it's close. But no doubt, favorite quote that you have could be a life quote, could be a football quote. What's one of your favorites?
1: If you're not first, you're last. I think, you know, football in general teaches life lessons. So I think understanding that life in general is a competition, I think is very important life skill that we get to teach these boys as they grow into young men.
0: Last thing for you, head coach Mark Gribble, Sherwood High School football. What's something that you want maybe the casual observer or football fan to know about what high school football is like in the state of Oregon in 2026 that might be different from the way that it used to be, or at least is different from like the college game and obviously the program that we spend our time watching on TV? What do you want people to know about high school football?
1: Yeah, I think high school football is unique and in general that gives us the ability to impact young men. They're going to go into whatever their next endeavor is after high school, taking what they've learned in everybody's program, regardless of the school that they've attended, a certain set of life skills that are going to make them better husbands, brothers, employees, business owners, just staples of their own communities. And I hope that high school football in general is impactful in these young student athletes' lives, that gives them a base foundation to look back and reflect and really say, wow, that was an incredible experience when I was playing.
0: Mark Gribble, Sherwood High School head football coach. Best of luck Friday night with Tualatin.
1: Thank you.
2: There is. That's our first edition of the Prep Spotlight that you'll hear every week here on the Judah Newby Show. Shining the light on a little high school football in the state of Oregon. Sherwood Tualatin, one of the good games going on this weekend, this Friday night, in the high school ranks. And we'll be doing that each and every week, talking to a coach and maybe some players along the way, as well as we get the high school season started. It's going to be a lot of fun to follow throughout the season. And by the way, you can watch some high school football on Coin Plus. 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Jesuit at Nelson is the game this week on Coin Plus, so check that one out tomorrow night. Day one in the books, show one in the books. We'll talk to you again tomorrow, 3 to 4 p.m., the Judah Newby Show, a new show in town right here on 750 The Game.
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14: 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You can now find us on Channel 260. And as always, you can hear us on hundreds of local affiliates throughout North America. We'll get back to your phone calls in a bit at 310-840-4910. But we're going to our guest line here to open up hour number two. And it's a pleasure and an honor to welcome in Trey Wingo to the show now. You can follow him on Twitter at Wingos, host of the Straight Facts Homie podcast, started his new YouTube channel, the Wingo Sports Network, and he's got a very exciting show coming out in just a couple of days, the OG football show. More on that in just a minute. But Trey, it's Pat and Brad. Thanks so much for joining us, man. How you doing?
15: Doing great, guys. Always good to be with you.
14: Yeah. Hell yeah. Hey, Trey, tell us about the new show you're premiering on your YouTube channel in just a couple of days. OG football show with you, Mark Schlereth, friend of our show. We had him on every week last season. Damian Woody and Merrill Hodge. Give us an appetizer of what to expect. And how did this come together?
15: We've been talking about trying to figure out a way to get everybody together for a while. And, it's just one of those ideas that sort of came to mind, and we had so much fun when we worked together, and now we can sort of choose when we want to work and how we want to do it. So I said, what do you think? You guys up for this? And they were like, yeah, let's do it. So, I mean, it's just that simple. We're going to look forward to this. It's going to be every Monday on my YouTube channel on the Wingo Network. The OG Football Show is the name of the actual page. It's remarkable. We've got couple of thousand subscribers already, and we have no content. So we're going to get that content out there starting Monday. We're really looking forward to it. We're really excited.
14: Hell yeah, Trey. Hell yeah. Because I remember you guys, I know I'm one of thousands that missed that the old NFL Live days. But, like I said, you can't change the past. Sometimes you can just try to recreate it in a better future. So, again, is this mostly you guys just talking about ball and the biggest headlines in the NFL each and every week, breaking down the games? Is that what folks can expect?
15: Yeah, look, what we want to do is, like, when we started the Straight Facts Only podcast, our line was no bits, no BS, just ball. And, Merrill and Damian and Mark are really good at sort of looking at things in a different way. We want to help people understand why things happened and what were the reasons why they happened and what can we expect going forward. We do not want to yell at anybody. We don't want to scream. We don't want to have hot takes. We don't want to have debates. We're not into that. We want to do is, this is what happened. Let us tell you why it happened. Let us tell you why we think this might happen again, or this is something that needs to be corrected. Merrill, for his entire career, has been really good at looking at what he calls his traits, not highlights, but traits that translate from college to the pros. He got obliterated by Skip Bayless for saying he wouldn't take a fifth round pick on Johnny Manziel. And Skip said, you're wrong. This guy's going to be a franchise quarterback and star. I think we all know how that played out. And I get a list of those

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1: It was 1949. Is it 1949 or 69? 69. I don't remember what. Yeah. I was going to say 1949. That feels not correct at all.
2: Really?
1: Welcome on back. Welcome on back. BetMGM Tonight. Busted One Sports. He's Brad Evans. I'm Pat Boyle. Come on over to join the show. 310-840-4910. Huge shout out to Trey Wingo joining us last segment. That was real great stuff. Our show is done, in case you missed it, make sure you rewind on the Odyssey app or download the BetMGM Tonight podcast wherever you get your podcast, and you can listen to it. 20 minutes of really solid stuff from a guy that, I mean, has entertained us for decades, and he's going to continue to do it on his YouTube show. 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All right, before we get to a little true or false, Brad, how about day one of week one, and we've already got a massive upset shocker special on our hands in college football. Yeah. Not that they are expected to be a great team this year. I do work for the university. I'm hoping they come back. I'll be calling women's volleyball on Saturday at Jersey Mike's Arena. But Rutgers, nearly 30-point favorite, Brad. They are losing at the half to UMass. Not just losing, they're down by 17. Yikes. And they literally marched down the field on the opening drive and went up 7-0. And since then, the Minutemen have erupted for 24 unanswered. My goodness. That's not good.
2: The Muskets are actually hitting their targets, which is usually not applicable because that's a very inaccurate weapon. It's kind of crazy, man. You just never know what you're going to get week one of the college football season. We got, you know, a taste of college football last weekend and, you know, more or less went a little bit by the book. I mean, I guess it was an upset for North Carolina across the pond in Dublin, taking out TCU. They were dogs in that game. It was a bit of a surprise. But, I mean, this is definitely a shocker special, as you laid out. Absolute stunner. I mean, Rutgers is expected to be a doormat in the Big Ten, but does Greg Schiano even survive halftime? I mean, that's very much on the table right now. This is crazy.
1: Look, I will say this. I think Rutgers would have to probably be 0-6 and lose every game by 30 points for Greg Schiano to get fired in the middle of a season. But, yeah, not a great start, to say the least. One other score worth mentioning, Wake Forest, the Demon Deacons, opening up the season at Akron. That could maybe have been a bit of an uncomfortable one. They are 4-touchdown favorites. So far, no problems. Gio Lopez, the former North Carolina quarterback, 27-yard touchdown pass to Cam Shanks. Wake Forest up 7-0 on the Zips midway through the first quarter. All right, 310-840-4910. We've got some text to get to in just a bit, but let's get producer Brandon Combs in the mix for a little football, true or false. Combsy, what's going on, man?
3: What's going on, boys? Football's back. Rutgers is, oh, no, they're not back. UMass is, though. UMass is back. Rutgers.

0: 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Quick programming note, the great Ian O'Connor will join us in 10 minutes from now to talk Giants football, all things NFL, and a little bit of New York Yankees, because I saw he did a piece in The Athletic just a couple of days ago on Brian Cashman and the Yankees. We'll get you some baseball scores in a bit and some college football scores here in just a minute. But we've got some text messages to get to, 310-840-4910. Let's get to Antoine the Mailman in Tacoma, Washington, Brad. He's coming at you and your Bears. He says Bryce Young, owns Atlanta. The last game he played against Atlanta, he threw for 448 yards. And then he says the Panthers will be undefeated after beating Brad's Bears first. What do you have to say to Antoine the Mailman?
1: It's probably not wrong. That game scares the bejesus out of me. I'm not going to lie. I think it's going to be one of the highest scoring games of the week. We've already outlined that earlier this week on The Price is Right or Wrong. Both of us were way on the over at 47.5. I mean, defense is going to be highly optional. Carolina probably going to be outside the top 20 unit overall. I think the Bears, could be bottom five, quite frankly. Brandon Combs, our Atlanta producer, diehard Bears fan, he may disagree with that sentiment, but the pass rush will be non-existent. Thieneman, I like quite a bit in that secondary, but they got miles to go to regain any kind of respectability. The linebacker core is going to be, subpar. I mean, they'll have their moments. They'll shine on occasion. But and this is the reason why Ben Johnson has said, I would like to have the best, the most historic offense in NFL history. He's going to have that, and a team is probably going to average up well north of like 28 points per game. By the way, the NFL record for most points per game in a season in the Denver Broncos and Peyton Manning years at 37.9. I don't think the Bears are going to sniff that, but they're going to have to consistently at least come close or exceed 30 points in a given game to match the level of expectation that everybody in the Windy City is talking about, have high, high, high expectations. Almost outlandish expectations for the Bears this season, and it could start off on the wrong foot. Dangerous, trappish kind of game. Chicago on the road against Carolina. But shout out to Caleb Williams. Watch him on Hot Ones earlier today. Dude, that guy held his own with the wing game. I mean, he only had a couple of brief moments where the hotness really stunned him, and he'd look up in the sky, chug a bunch of milk to recapture his thoughts. But for the most part, he was smooth as silk. So bravo to him, and apologize for probably what happened the next day.
0: Guys, 310-840-4910. Let's get to another text here. Chuck in Alabama says, looks like Brad's guy PCA is a lock for NL MVP with Ohtani having health issues. Let's go streaking. Three-game hit streak. Well, that's self-proclaimed from Chuck. Tonight, Randy Arozarena gets a wrap. Meaning a hit. One of these days, you'll put my pick in your parlay. Love your show, guys. Yeah, well, Chuck, you got to get it to us before 6:30 p.m. Eastern. And even if you do, I guess there's a chance that producer Brandon Combs could drop the ball because we're at the liberty of Combs checking the text feed. But either way, Chuck, I would definitely get it in as early as possible, and we'll see how it goes. By the way, good start for Let's Go Streaking. My guy, Blaze Alexander's already got a hit. Monty's guy, Kobe Mayo, already got a hit. So we'll get you a bunch of score updates in just a bit, but I can't wait for what's coming up next here. Ian O'Connor, just off his 62nd birthday where he hit 62 push-ups in a minute, is going to join us next on BetMGM tonight. Ian O'Connor's next.
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